0: a deep piece, perhaps slightly uneasy, at the end of Todas All, the final act of Gabriela Ortiz's 2023 ballet Revolution di Mantina. The Glitter Revolution giving its UK premiere to end their prom here in the Royal Albert Hall by the upper voices of the Los Angeles Master Chorale. Chorus Master Grant Gershon and the Los Angeles Philharmonic Orchestra guest concertmaster Norit Bar-Joseph, conducted by Gustavo Dudamel. Black all over the platform, except for a bright red harp and a splash of colour from the eight upper voices of the chorale, all wearing red, really rich red earrings. Back he comes. And brings the eight voices of the Los Angeles Master Chorale. They really enjoyed themselves. You could see them grooving along to it when necessary, but absolutely focused. Gabby says that in the end, the ballet talks about the aspiration that only by walking together will we be able to find a way out. Because even though we may have experienced only indirectly much of what has been described here, their cause is also our own, that of all of us, women, men, and all people. Gabriela Ortiz exploring difference and diversity, transcending barriers and finding human connection through music. She does that so brilliantly. And here she comes. Gabriela Ortiz. And a lot of the seated people in the Royal Albert Hall standing. And Gabriela too has scarlet earrings on. She says that by being born at a specific time in a specific place, human beings are arbitrarily divided, experiencing different cultures and lands, but we're all human. Everything else is irrelevant when we're able to see the bigger picture. Gabriela turns around, faces the singers, the eight singers, with their chorus master, Grant Gershon. And Gustavo says of Gabriela, she's one of the most talented composers in the world, not only in the continent, not only in Mexico, in the world. She has an ability to bring harmonies that connect with you. And she tells me she's now busy writing a new opera for LA Opera, which will happen in 2029 with Cristina Rivera Garza, with whom she collaborated on this piece, Revolución Diamantina.
1: And it's proof, once again, how audiences at the Proms Festival always seem just as happy to hear a new work as they are old favorites. Thank you, Martin Handley from the BBC, and that's where we'll take our leave from the Beeb this week. But be sure to tune in again next week as we continue our summer residency at the 2026 BBC Proms Festival here on SymphonyCast. I'm Steve Seal. 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

Appalachian Spring by Aaron Copland, Zubin Mehta conducted the Los Angeles Philharmonic on SymphonyCast. This week's SymphonyCast from the BBC Proms featured the music of Beethoven and Gabriela Ortiz. 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I'm Steve Seal. We'll see you again next time on SymphonyCast. 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
1: Hello and welcome to Classical Guitar Alive. I'm Tony Morris. Classical Guitar Alive is broadcast thanks to the generous support of the Augustine Foundation and the Kadosky Family Fund and Charles and Taco Parker and by Augustine Strings, makers of classical guitar strings since 1947. And thanks to a gift in loving memory of Adam Bratcher. Thanks for joining me. This week's edition of Classical Guitar Alive features music by Lully, Paganini, Mario Castelnuovo Tedesco, and Sir Malcolm Arnold. We'll start with Bach's Italian Concerto, performed by the Henderson-Kolk Duo.

The Henderson Kolk Duo opened this week's edition of Classical Guitar Alive with Bach's Italian Concerto. The Quebec-based group Forest Star is an ensemble of 12 guitars, double bass, and sometimes includes percussion. This is their arrangement of music from Lully's comedy ballet Le Bourgeois Gentilhomme.

The Ensemble Forest are performing music from Lully's comedy ballet Le Bourgeois Gentilhomme. This is Paganini's Sonata Concertante, originally written for violin and guitar, but performed here by mandolinist Carlo Aonzo and guitarist René Izquierdo.

The opening movement from Paganini's Sonata Concertante, featuring mandolinist Carlo Aonzo and guitarist René Izquierdo. You're listening to Classical Guitar Alive. I'm Tony Morris. This is the Guitar Quintet Opus 146 by Mario Castelnuovo Tedesco. Giulio Tompolini is the guitarist with a Haydn Orchestra String Quartet.

The Guitar Quintet Opus 146 by Mario Castelnuovo Tedesco. Giulio Tompolini was the guitarist with the Haydn Orchestra String Quartet. We'll close this week's edition of Classical Guitar Alive with music by Sir Malcolm Arnold. These are his English Dances, Opus 33, performed by the Vita Guitar Quartet.

Closing this week's edition of Classical Guitar Alive, we've just heard the Vita Guitar Quartet performing the English Dances Opus 33 by Sir Malcolm Arnold. You've been listening to Classical Guitar Alive. Classical Guitar Alive is broadcast worldwide thanks to the generous support of the Augustine Foundation and the Kadosky Family Fund, and Charles and Taco Parker, and by Augustine Strings, makers of classical guitar strings since 1947, and thanks to a gift in loving memory of Adam Bratcher. Classical Guitar Alive is a nonprofit organization based in Austin, Texas. Music by pluck-stringed instruments like the guitar, the harp, and the ancient lyre have been used in healing for over 3,000 years. That's why our mission is to bring this music to the widest possible audience. Our Music and Medicine program brings live classical guitar music to hospitals and hospices and is supported in part by a grant from the Texas Commission on the Arts. If you'd like more information about our work, you can visit our website, classicalguitaralive.org, and listen online anytime. I'm Tony Morris. 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

0: This is the Composer's Date Book for September 17th. I'm John Burge. The Milwaukee Symphony was one of the first American orchestras to offer recordings of live performances as digital downloads. Along with Beethoven, Brahms, and Bruckner, they occasionally offered more contemporary fare as well. For example, on today's date in 2005, Andreas Delfs led the Milwaukee Symphony in the world premiere of a brand new commission from Puerto Rican composer Roberto Sierra, and they offered it as a download. Sierra's Sinfonía No. 3, subtitled La Salsa, turned to the dance music of Cuba, the Dominican Republic, and Sierra's native Puerto Rico for its basic materials, referencing riffs and rhythmic patterns similar to salsa dancers for the work's outer movements and a slow second movement in habanera form. Sierra says, "Puerto Rican music, especially salsa and folkloric music, has been in my compositional DNA. The vitality of the rhythms and the unique way in which melodic structure merge with the rhythms has inspired me to the present day. I always remember with nostalgia my childhood experiences in the Puerto Rican countryside, and these feelings of longing are also present in my work." Composer's Datebook is produced by APM, American Public Media, in collaboration with the American Composers Forum, reminding you that all music was once new.
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Ashley Jackson, The Angels Changed My Name by Samuel Coleridge Taylor. Hi, I'm Jake Armerding, and I'm so glad to be listening to music with you. Here's the Moses Hogan Chorale featuring soprano Barbara Hendricks, performing a traditional tune, I Couldn't Hear Nobody Pray.

0: All right, we'll leave her. Soprano Barbara Hendricks with the Moses Horgan Chorale. I couldn't hear nobody pray. Time for Rhapsody in Black with Vernon Neal. He's got a profile of violinist Randall Gooseby.
1: Welcome to your classical's Rhapsody in Black from APM, where we turn up the voices of Black artists in the world of classical music. I'm Vernon Neal. It was love at first sight when violinist Randall Gooseby first picked up his instrument. He started out playing piano and switched to the violin at age 7. Soon, he was practicing 3 hours a day. He was encouraged by his parents to work hard at music. His dad, Black, his mom, Korean. At age 9, he made his solo debut with the Jacksonville, Florida Symphony. By the age of 11, he was traveling with his mother to New York City every month for violin lessons. Then he began to study with his mentor, legendary violinist Itzhak Perlman.
2: One of the great lessons that I've ever gotten from Mr. Perlman was that he said to me, "You have to be moved by the music, as the artist, as the performer. Because if you are not, how can you expect for an audience to be moved by the music?"
1: Gooseby, at the age of 13, was the youngest ever winner of the Sphinx Concerto competition. He was also a soloist in a New York Philharmonic Young People's Concert. And he appeared on NPR's From the Top at age 14. The trajectory of his career shows no signs of slowing down. Randall is also passionate about sharing classical music with everyone, regardless of background. He does outreach work in classrooms, hospitals, and community centers. He often highlights issues of social and racial justice through his music. During the protests that followed the murder of George Floyd, Gooseby helped to organize a series of online talks with prominent Black musicians. The topic was inequities in classical music.
2: I was personally, deeply affected by every single one of the incidences of police brutality and murder that we saw on the news every day and that still happen, unfortunately. I just found myself thinking, what the hell can I do about this? I can't just sit at home and keep watching this happen and just be sad about it and be angry about it.
3: I've been very, very fortunate not to have been sort of silenced and suppressed in any number of ways during my lifetime. So in a way, I'm really happy to have the chance to honor and to share the experiences and the stories of so many different composers, whether they're still with us or not. So it's just a really, really exciting time, both in my career and I think for the field of classical music as a whole.
1: In 2020, at the age of just 24, Randall Gooseby signed an exclusive recording contract with Decca Records. His debut recording, called Roots, celebrates his own roots as an African-American with works by William Grant Still, Florence Price, and Coleridge Taylor Perkinson.
2: Look, we're here. We've always been here. We always will be here. Look what we can do. Look what we've done. Look at this great art that has been produced that no one knows about, right? Because it's not in the canon of classical music or whatever you want to call it. This is great art.
1: More than anything, Randall Gooseby has his feet on the ground. Check out this list of music he listens to for fun.
3: Stevie Wonder, Bob Marley, SZA, whatever's kind of hot on the R&B hip-hop charts. That combined with the reggae, a little bit of Motown, a little bit of old school soul. Not a whole lot of classical music.
1: So, I guess he saves his classical music for his own recordings and the concert hall. I was surrounded. This is Rhapsody in Black from APM, with technical assistance from Joshua Savageau and support from Julie Amacher Elizabeth Iverson, Andrea Blaine, Kevin O'Connor, and Scott Blankenship. You can hear more on yourclassical.org. I'm Vernon Neal.
0: It's Rhapsody in Black with a profile of Randall Gooseby, and here is Mr. Gooseby performing one you may have heard before. Still a few more days until the equinox.

The Man's Got Soul. That's violinist Randall Goosby along with pianist Zhu Wang. Summertime by Gershwin. Goosby will go on to conquer Florence Price's Violin Concerto No. 2 in just a moment. He just needs to catch his breath first.

And here is Mr. Randall Gooseby, having conquered Florence Price's first violin concerto, he naturally moved on to the second one. It's a good bit shorter, so why not, right?

Yannick Naizet-Séguin, leading the Philadelphia Orchestra featuring violinist Randall Goosby, performing Florence Price's second violin concerto. That was among her very last compositions, putting her squarely into the category of what on earth would they have done next if they hadn't passed on just a few months later. It's that thing where you're like, ugh, if only. I get that every time I think of the actor Philip Seymour Hoffman. He's one of my favorites. Some artists go out quietly and some really go out with a bang. Florence Price was very much in the latter camp. She was taking all kinds of chances with form, weird scales, wonderful stuff. We're walking with Margaret Bonds, coming up next.

Do you like to, how do you like to get to work? Do you drive? Do you take the bus? Or maybe you walk? For over a year, in the mid-1950s, thousands of African-American residents in the city of Montgomery boycotted buses and walked to work instead. It cost the public transit system in Montgomery between 30,000 and 40,000 fares per day, which adds up to about $2.5 billion in today's money. And it inspired composer Margaret Bonds to write this music, based on the hymn, I Want Jesus to Walk With Me. Here's the Royal Scottish National Orchestra, led by Kellen Gray, performing the Montgomery Variations by Margaret Bonds.

Jazz in the daytime, classical at night. WRTI HD2, a service of Temple University's WRTI Philadelphia and WRTJ Coatesville.

Benjamin Britten was having a good day. His 11th birthday was around the corner, and his parents let him go to the music festival in Norwich, England. That's when he heard the music of composer Frank Bridge. In his own words, it knocked him sideways. He met Bridge 3 years later. He must have made an impression. Bridge took him on as his only composition student ever. Britten went on to establish himself as one of the best British classical composers of the 20th century. Among other pieces, he wrote Variations on a Theme by Frank Bridge. The Torch is Passed, coming up.

Bells Through the Leaves by Debussy. Marc-Andre Hamelin performing. If classical music were suddenly filled with this desire to throw itself a huge bacchanalian party, that party would look like 2 months of concerts in one of the world's most exciting cities, my personal favorite city, the city of London. And the concerts would be the BBC Proms. You can hear highlights from the Proms right here every weekday at this hour. Tonight it's a piece by Benjamin Britten called Variations on a Theme by Frank Bridge, and there's a charming story behind it. When Britten was 10 years old, he heard Frank Bridge perform at the 1924 Norwich Festival in England. There's no other way to say it. Britten was smitten. It made such an impression on him that he got Bridge to take him on as his only student ever. And then Britten went on to establish himself as one of England's best composers of the 20th century. He wrote 15 operas, scores of other scores. One single performance spawned an avalanche of art. And the moral of that story is support live music. It's the 2026 BBC Proms.

Live from the 2026 BBC Proms, I should say a rebroadcast. Did you hear that guy right at the end say, wow, right before everyone started clapping? I love stuff like that. Nothing like live music. John Wilson leading the Sinfonia of London, Variations on a Theme of Frank Bridge by Benjamin Britten. Mel Bonice shares her thoughts on autumn, coming up next.

Pensées d'automne, Thoughts of Autumn, by Mel Bonis, performed by one of her best interpreters, Miriam Barbo Cohen. Here's a piece called Let There Be Sparrows, Then, by composer Sarah Bassingthwaite. I almost got it. Bassingthwaite was inspired by a piece called Passacaglia in D minor by the Swedish composer Dietrich Buxtehude. And Bassingthwaite was going for tension here. She borrowed little snippets from the Passacaglia, then she blended those with contemporary ideas, creating this tension between the past and the present, between consonance and dissonance, and even between the two sides of nature, how we often think of nature as soothing, when in reality, it is often anything but.

Bobby Collins, leading the London Symphony Orchestra, Let There Be Sparrows, then, by Sarah Bassingthwaite. Some music from a would-be military man coming up.

Fernando Soar always meant to be a soldier. It ran in his family. But then his dad introduced him to Italian opera. That was all she wrote. He fell in love with music, left that military career in the dust. I'm not sure that's exactly what his dad had in mind.

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WRTI HD2, a service of Temple University's WRTI Philadelphia and WRTJ Coatesville.

I got a couple of questions for Margaret Wise Brown, author of Goodnight Moon. Why would there be a telephone in a child's bedroom? I mean, just speaking as a parent. What if it rings and wakes up the kid? Wouldn't that be terrible? Even if the kid is a rabbit? Next question. How are the kittens not even slightly interested in the young mouse 10 feet away? And lastly, what is it like to write the greatest children's book ever? Grab your bowl full of mush. We're headed into the Great Green Room, coming up. It's music for childhood this hour, and here's music by Eugène Ysaÿe with Childhood Dream, Rêve d'Enfant.

Jean-Jacques Cantereau, leading the Bienne Symphony Orchestra, featuring violinist Rachel Colley d'Alba, performing Rêve d'enfant, the Childhood Dream, by Eugène Ysaÿe. Hi, I'm Jake Armerding. So glad to be listening to music with you. Like so many dads out there, composer Eric Whitaker estimates he read Goodnight Moon to his son approximately 1,000 times, give or take. Somewhere around the 500th time, he started to hear little melodies accompanying the words. He knew it was a long shot, but he had his agent contact the publisher HarperCollins about setting the book to music, and for the first time in history, they said yes. They were probably impressed at how many times he'd read it. Here is the soprano Alyssa Ruth Suver with pianist David McGrory performing Goodnight Moon by Eric Whitaker.

Soprano Alyssa Ruth Suver with pianist David McCrory, Matthew Guard conducting. The first time the words from Goodnight Moon have ever been set to music. That was by Eric Whitaker. 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Here's music by Maurice Ravel that has a reputation as one of the most difficult solo piano pieces in the standard repertoire. And here's Angela Hewitt to give it what for.

Maurice Ravel being as difficult as possible, and Angela Hewitt handling it just fine. Gaspard de la Nuit. Coming up, Amy Beach.

Jazz in the daytime, classical at night. 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

Wherever you are, whatever's going on in your corner of the world, right now, you're somewhere else. Mountains folding into rolling hills, alpine lakes catching the light, forests thick and still. You're in the countryside of Upper Austria. That's where Franz Schubert likely found inspiration for this. No surprise. It's one of his most graceful piano works. It's coming up later this hour. I'm Melanie Renata. I'm so glad that you're here. You're listening to Music Through the Night.

You'll feel like you're being whisked away into some sort of cinematic adventure, but this is not a cinematic score. It's simply crafted by a skilled cinematic composer. Bassoonist Christopher Millard plays his instrument like it's the main character, joined by the rest of the cast, the CBC Vancouver Orchestra. It's Nino Rota's Bassoon Concerto.

The witty and theatrical bassoon concerto by Nino Rota, the CBC Vancouver Orchestra performing with fellow Canadian bassoonist Christopher Millard. Now the bassoon will make a teeny tiny appearance within a dreamy little landscape in just a moment. I'm Melanie Renata. You're listening to Music Through the Night.

A dream sequence sort of sound pulls you into the opening of this work, and then things get interesting. It's Imágenes by Candelario Huízar, performed by the Philharmonic Orchestra of the Americas.

patriotic marching that sort of punches its way into what started as a dreamy landscape. Music by the incredible Candelario Huesar Imágenes, performed for you there by the Philharmonic Orchestra of the Americas. Now, if Franz Schubert had written novels instead of symphonies, he then could consider this to be his finest short story. It's concise, it's charming, full of feeling. Pianist Barry Douglas shares that story with you now. It's Schubert's Piano Sonata in A Major. I'm Melanie Renata, and this is Music Through the Night.

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Think of your all-time favorite artist. Now, if you had to pick just one piece of art that reflects their work, what would you choose? For composer Hubert Parry, many say that the one work would likely be this, his English Suite. It's a collection of movements that show Parry at the peak of his craft. And although he left it unfinished when he died, it is a vibrant reflection of his style. Later this hour, you'll get a chance to peek through an atmospheric window and look out onto the rich, musical English landscape that Parry created. I'm Melanie Renata. This is Music Through the Night. One night, while on tour with a Cuban violinist friend, Camille Sissons found himself alone in his hotel room, entranced by the crackling fire in the hearth. Now, his friend had already inspired him with Cuban rhythms, and when he combined those beats with the fire's crackle, he had a spark of creativity. The Havanaise was born, and it's shared with you here by violinist Jinju Cho and Apasionado.

A Taste of Cuba, cooked up by French composer Camille Saint-Saëns, is Havanaise, Opus 83, performed for you there by violinist Jinju Cho and Appassionato. You're listening to Music Through the Night. I'm Melanie Renata, with some lively dances, some graceful melodies, and an unmistakable English folk feel in just a minute.

English conductor Richard Hickox helps the City of London Sinfonia infuse this work with an English essence, though it really doesn't need much help. It is, after all, an English suite by English composer Hubert Parry.

the epitome of Hubert Parry's sound, an English suite performed there by the City of London Sinfonia, Richard Hickox conducting. Now, did you know that one of Europe's most distinguished orchestras grew from a group of Hungarian refugees? The Philharmonia Hungarica. They stopped performing about 20 years ago due to funding, but what they created during their time is just fantastic. Here they share Haydn's 74th Symphony in E-flat. I'm Melanie Renata. 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

Sure. Beethoven focused his main musical efforts on big orchestral pieces. But he dabbled in an array of classical genres. For instance, wind ensembles. And not just because he liked it. Some believe it was a way for him to catch his breath from all the heavy lifting of his orchestral works. A breather, perhaps, but no less imaginative. Stay close for this one, his Octet for Winds. I'm Melanie Renata, and this is Music Through the Night. You head out on a journey right from the start here. Some of the most adventurous and experimental writing from composer Nathaniel Dett is found in his piano suite called Tropic Winter. And this is but a brief, colorful slice of that work called Pom-Poms and Fans.

Pianist Clipper Erickson with a taste of the tropics, a slice of Tropic Winter by Nathaniel Dett. A tropical tapas, if you will, because this symphony here by Louis Moreau Gottschalk, it's a full-on meal. His first symphony, known as Night in the Tropics, shared with you here by the Utah Symphony.

0: Born and raised in the Big Easy, trained in Cuba, Puerto Rico, and Europe, no wonder that symphony by Louis Moreau-Gottschalk has such a world of flavor. His first symphony, known as Night in the Tropics, the Utah Symphony performing Marisa Bravanel at the podium. I'm Melanie Renata. Thank you for being with me tonight. You're going to dip your toes into a melancholic mood in just a minute. You're listening to Music Through the Night.
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An emotional ache with no clear resolution. Sometimes life just be that way, I guess. Violinist Esther Yu in the Philharmonia Orchestra, Tchaikovsky's Melancholy Serenade in B-flat minor. I'm Melanie Renata. This is Music Through the Night, and things are about to get a little windy. A work for winds that was a bit of a breather for Beethoven, crafted in part so he could catch his breath from all the other composing he was doing. It's his Octet for Winds in E-flat. Here's oboist Xuanfeng Cheng and Stephen Taylor, with clarinetist David Schifrin and Paul Wojin Cho, bassoonists Frank Morelli and Marissa Oligario, and hornists William Purvis and Lauren Hunt.

hornists William Purvis and Lauren Hunt with an incredible collection of talented friends there for an octet for winds in E-flat major, composed by Beethoven before he stepped

Jazz in the daytime, classical at night. WRTI HD2, a service of Temple University's WRTI Philadelphia and WRTJ Coatesville.

You know that feeling of project creep? You go to do one simple thing and it just snowballs into a dozen other projects. Before you know it, you've gone from, I don't know, putting away a couple of dishes to completely reorganizing your entire kitchen. This work by Edvard Grieg sort of embodies that very ADHD energy, and not just through the sounds of it, but also because Grieg himself had his own project creep with this work. He was hired to compose music for a five-act play, a Norwegian play called Peer Gynt, and by no fault of his own, that job avalanched into an exhausting 26 total numbers. It's presented in two suites. This is the second one, performed by the Berlin Philharmonic, Herbert von Karajan conducting, and Melanie Renata. This is Music Through the Night.

chaos and calm intertwined there in a work of Norwegian legend, Edvard Grieg's Peer Gynt Suite No. 2, Herbert von Karajan conducting the Berlin Philharmonic. I'm Melanie Renata, with a little bit of romance on the horizon. You're listening to Music Through the Night.

You get to slow your roll here for a sweet and tender guitar solo by Spanish composer and guitarist Emilio Puol. It's a romanza, performed lovingly by guitarist Pepe Romero.

The Romanza, A Sweet Little Nothing by Emilio Poole, sung sweetly there by guitarist Pepe Ramiro. I'm Melanie Renata, so glad to have you here with me for some music through the night. You know, Mozart was once snubbed from a fancy coronation. He wasn't invited at all, so he decided to throw his own party at his own expense. And at this party, he performed this piano concerto, his 26th in D major, which became known soon after as his coronation concerto. Here's pianist Mitsuko Uchida with the English Chamber Orchestra.

In spite of the fact that stylistically it was ahead of its time, or I guess maybe because of it, that was Mozart's most popular concerto throughout the entire 19th century.

Jazz in the daytime, classical at night. WRTI HD2, a service of Temple University's WRTI Philadelphia and WRTJ Coatesville.

There's a painting by Watteau, flooded with a soft golden light. A scene that seems to be caught between daylight and a dream. On a lush hillside overlooking the sea, couples are gathered beneath trees. Cherubs fly amongst the clouds. It seems like everyone may have just arrived on the mythical island of love. The painting is the embarkation for Cythera, and it's believed to have inspired this work by Claude Debussy. Joyous Isle is on the way. I'm Melanie Renata. Please stay with me.

An old English love poem from 1770, given new life by 20th century composer Florence Price, the Catalyst Quartet with Drink to Me Only with Thine Eyes. I'm Melanie Renata. Thank you for being with me this morning. In the early hours before sunrise, we're going to lean into the image of soft, swirling, shimmering colors. This is a musical homage to Venus, the goddess of love, a work by Claude Debussy called Joyous Isle.

Pianist Song Jin-cho with a work very likely inspired by a painting from Watteau called The Embarkation for Cythera, an image that symbolizes the very brief nature of bliss. Joyous Isle by Claude Debussy. Boy, those moments of bliss sure are brief. But I have been doing a personal practice in happiness, where when a good feeling happens, I just see how long I can hold on to it. Sometimes it's a minute, sometimes it's been a couple of hours. So let's keep grasping on to the goodness this morning, shall we? A blink and you'll miss it moment here, with Red Dragonfly by Kosaku Yamada.

Flutist Jean-Pierre Rampal and Ensemble Lunaire with A Symbol of Nostalgia, a Japanese children's song whose three lines of lyrics are meant to paint the image of an infant's first memory. Carried over the shoulder of a mother figure, it goes, little red dragonfly, resting, waiting, on the end of a bamboo pole. Red Dragonfly by Kosaku Yamada. I'm Melanie Renata. You're going to dip into darker sounds in just a moment.

Violinist Augustin Hadalek creates a real sense of urgency right from the start here, alongside the Norwegian Radio Orchestra. It's Felix Mendelssohn's Violin Concerto in E minor.

Miguel Harth Bedoya, conducting the Norwegian Radio Orchestra, and violinist Augustin Hadalik for a musical letter between Mendelssohn and a childhood friend, his violin concerto in E minor, opus 64. I'm Melanie Renata, with music crafted by an astronomer in just a moment.

Once William Herschel discovered the planet Uranus, he never went back to music full-time. But he wrote 24 symphonies before the stars eclipsed his music. This is his 13th in D major, shared with you by the London Mozart Players.

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Oh, just a piano waltz to start our Friday morning. That was the Valse Nonchalante, the Nonchalant Waltz by Camille Saint-Saëns, Bertrand Chamaillou at the piano here on WRTI. Well, I'm much happier to be with you than just feeling nonchalant about it. John Search here with you this Friday morning. You made it through the week. Hope you're looking forward to a good weekend. It's 73 in Philadelphia, going up to about 84 today, low around 61 tonight, and then getting a little cooler over the weekend with some rain showing up on Sunday, looking like. We've got music by Anatoly Liadov in this hour. We'll also hear a transcription of a Domenico Scarlatti keyboard sonata, and decently soon we will hear from the Swedish composer Helena Munkdal. We have Mozart now, his Violin Concerto No. 3 in G major. Julia Fischer on the violin, and Jakob Kreitzberg leads the Netherlands Chamber Orchestra.

0: Mozart on WRTI, his violin concerto number 3 in G major. Julia Fischer on the violin, and Jakob Kreitzberg led the Netherlands Chamber Orchestra. It's 6:29, music next by Helena Munkdahl.
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0: Music by Helena Munkdal, a late romantic Swedish composer. She studied and worked in Paris for a lot of her life, but she was a strong member of the music scenes, music societies, in both there and in her home country. She got to write a violin sonata for the great Romanian virtuoso George Enescu. We heard her little trio. Peter Friis Johansson was on the piano, Tobias Ringborg on the violin, and Kristina Winiarski on the cello.
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2: At nearly 80, Giuseppe Verdi was finally able to put a broad smile on the faces of classic Shakespearean actors. 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I'm Jennifer Miller-Hamill. 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
0: Tomorrow afternoon, Verdi ends his opera career on a fugue. Here are eight Russian folk songs by Anatoly Liadov. Vasily Sinaitsky leads the BBC Philharmonic.

8 Russian folk songs, as arranged by Anatoly Liadov. We heard the BBC Philharmonic, led by Vasily Sinaisky, here on your classical and jazz station, WRTI 90.1, WRTI.org. And though it's currently kind of a blanket of fog, it should be a good day to take us outside with the WRTI app. It's just over 5 minutes until 7 o'clock. We're going to go there with one of Domenico Scarlatti's early keyboard sonatas. There are K numbers if you look at them, and they're pretty much in order of the Kirkpatrick catalog, so this is number 14. And we'll hear it performed on guitar, Kewhee Park performing their own arrangement.

0: keyboard sonata by Domenico Scarlatti, Cuhi Park performing her own arrangement on the guitar here on WRTI 90.1. It's almost 7 o'clock. That means we are just about 15 minutes away from it being time to march. On the way there, we're going to hear from Tommaso Albinoni. And up next, something that I imagine will be very familiar to you if you took piano or violin lessons as a kid, by Antonin Dvorak. That's next.
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Antonin Dvorak's Humoresque in G-flat major. Originally a solo piano piece, maybe you were assigned that as a childhood music lesson, either on the piano or maybe from the Suzuki book. We heard an orchestration by Franz Waxman, and Nadia Salerno-Sonnenberg was our violin soloist, and Andrew Litton led the London Symphony Orchestra here on WRTI 90.1. Good morning and happy Friday! John Search here with you. Thanks for being here, too. 72 in Philadelphia. I see blue skies out my window, going up to 84 today with partly sunny skies and down to about 61 tonight. Getting cooler over the weekend and some rain probably going to show up on Sunday. We're about 10 minutes away, actually just over 9 minutes away from it being time to march, and we will go there with a sinfonia in G minor and by Tommaso Albinoni. Here is Verità Baroque.

Five-part sinfonia in G minor by Tommaso Albinoni. We heard Verita Baroque here on your classical and jazz station, WRTI 90.1, WRTI.org. Anywhere with the WRTI app. Always interested if you're listening somewhere I might not expect with WRTI.org or the WRTI app. Music is on the way by Sergei Rachmaninoff. We'll also hear from Carmaria von Weber. That is all after this. It is 7:15.

The Lamb's March by the March King for our Suze Alarm this morning. Major Philip E. Hills leading the band of the Grenadier Guards. Here on WRTI 90.1. We have a Suze Alarm Club, which you can join or nominate someone to at WRTI.org/SuzeAlarm. It's a great way to celebrate a birthday or an anniversary. Happens to be Friday, and so maybe one of these Fridays I'll get a nomination for somebody who is in a high school marching band, for example, or say for a preview for a Saturday afternoon game for a college marching band. That's a great reason to nominate someone to the club. Of course, it's not a requirement. You don't need to be a musician or in a marching band. It could just time your day out, or you just want to show your love for the music on WRTI. Join us at WRTI.org/SuzeAlarm. And while you're there, love it if you would click that donate button and support the music that you love. We have Carl Maria von Weber now, his Invitation to the Dance, as orchestrated by Hector Berlioz. Christoph von Dohnányi leads the Cleveland Orchestra.

0: Carla Maria von Weber's Invitation to the Dance. That was originally a solo piano piece. The standard orchestration by Hector Berlioz was performed by the Cleveland Orchestra, led by Christoph von Dohnányi, here on WRTI 90.1. It's 7:27. Up next, we will go the other direction, a solo piano version of a piece by Sergei Rachmaninoff. WRTI is supported by our members and the Philadelphia Orchestra. Music and artistic director Yannick Nézet-Séguin kicks off a season-long celebration of Mahler with his Symphony No. 5. Also on the program is Julia Wolf's Liberty Bell, written to celebrate America's 250th birthday, October 1st through 3rd at the Kimmel Center. Tickets and information at philorc.org.
1: 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Made with love in the city of brotherly love. Heard all around the world.

Lilacs, a song by Sergei Rachmaninoff, originally part of a set of 12 romances. The composer's own solo piano version performed by Sergei Babayan here on WRTI 90.1 and WRTI.org. Do you, by chance, collect records, or are you into album art? So if you go to our website, you will see that our editorial director, Nate Shenen, published a piece yesterday on a new exhibition at the Barnes, specifically about Sadamitsu Neil Fujita, who designed the album artwork for several famous jazz and some classical records as well, from, say, Glenn Gould, and also one from our fabulous Philadelphians under Eugene Ormandy. Also famous book jacket art like Mario Puzo's The Godfather. Really interesting stuff. You can read it at WRTI.org, and after you read it, maybe you've got a museum trip in your future. We have music now by Georges Yu, a fantaisie for flute and orchestra. Catherine Bryan on the flute, and Paul Daniel leads the Royal Scottish National Orchestra.

0: A fantaisie for flute and orchestra by early 20th century French composer Georges Hue, Catherine Bryan on the flute, and Paul Daniel led the Royal Scottish National Orchestra.
1: Stardate September 18th. A 1,000 spacecraft could head for our closest neighboring planetary system in just a few decades. Don't book your ticket just yet, though. Each craft would weigh about as much as a penny. But working together, they could provide a few sharp pictures of the system and even look for signs of life. A team of scientists and engineers published the idea earlier this year. The team proposed sending the probes to Proxima Centauri. It's the closest star outside the solar system, 4.25 light years away. And it has two confirmed planets. One of them is about the size and mass of Earth, and it's in the region that's most comfortable for life. The probes would be equipped with tough but thin sails, 13 feet wide. A powerful laser would fire at each probe for 8 minutes. The pressure of the light would boost the probes to 20% of the speed of light. It would take them 21 years to reach their target. The probes would use lasers to stay in touch with each other and with Earth. About 300 probes could survive the trip. Their instruments could hunt for evidence of life in the planet's atmospheres. There's a lot of work to make it happen. Advances in materials, lasers, computers, and even our knowledge of the distance to Proxima Centauri. But the researchers said the current rate of advancement should make such a trip feasible in the decades ahead. We have more astronomy news, skywatching tips, and much more about the universe in Stardate magazine. Details at stardate.org. For the University of Texas at Austin McDonald Observatory, I'm Billy Henry.
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0: So we just heard from Johann Christian Bach. We'll be having breakfast with his dad at 8 o'clock, and taking us there will be a composer largely responsible for us knowing Bach. That would be Felix Mendelssohn. Here's the second movement of his second cello sonata, Harumasato on the cello and Wataru Hisasue on the piano.

0: The second movement of Felix Mendelssohn's second cello sonata, Haruma Sato on the cello and Wataru Hisasue on the piano.
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0: WRTI thanks Wildflower Composers for supporting our education program. 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It's 8 o'clock. We have a nice, substantial breakfast with Bach this morning. It's the Brandenburg Concerto No. 5 in D major. Our soloists are flutist Christoph Hundgeburt, violinist Georg Kalweit, and harpsichordist Raphael Alpemann, performing with the Berlin Academy of Ancient Music.

A nice satiating breakfast with Bach this morning, the Brandenburg Concerto No. 5. Christoph Hundgeburt was the flute soloist, Georg Kalweit on the violin, and Raphael Alpemann on the harpsichord, performing with the Berlin Academy of Ancient Music. On your classical and jazz station, WRTI 90.1. Happy Friday and good morning. I'm John Serge. How are you today? How was your week? Hope you're looking forward to a good weekend. 73 and cloudy in Philadelphia. Sun should come out today, high near 84, low tonight around 61, and then getting a little cooler as the weekend goes on. Probably going to be some rain on Sunday. We've got music in this hour by Franz Xaver Richter. We'll also hear from Claude Debussy, as well as Ludovico Einaudi. And we have music by Edvard Grieg that is about to be seasonal. And we've had some mornings this week where it has felt like we're actually on the way there. This is his tone poem, In Autumn. Petri Sakari leads the Iceland Symphony Orchestra.

0: Edvard Grieg's tone poem In Autumn. Petri Sakari led the Iceland Symphony Orchestra here on WRTI. We're getting there. We're almost there. And actually, next week's forecast is looking pretty autumnal, but that always has to come with a we'll see what happens. It's 8:34, music next by Ludovico Einaudi. Supporting WRTI, the Philadelphia Orchestra. Yannick Nézet-Séguin leads an opening night celebration with Beethoven's Ninth Symphony featuring the Philadelphia Symphonic Choir and guest soloists. Plus, the orchestra performs the U.S. premiere of composer-in-residence Joe Hisaishi's Orbis, written as a companion piece to Beethoven's symphony. Thursday, September 24th. 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

0: I Giorni, that's The Days, by Ludovico Einaudi. Originally a piano piece, that version performed on solo violin by Daniel Hope with the German Chamber Orchestra of Berlin, led by Simon Halsey.
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2: 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I'm Melinda Whiting. 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
0: Talking about concertos, you might think from reading the title of this piece that it's actually essentially a concerto, but no, Franz Xaver Richter's Trumpet Symphony really just has a larger part for the trumpet section. Here are the London Mozart players, led by Matthias Bamert.

The Sinfonia No. 53 in D major by Franz Xaver Richter, his trumpet symphony, named as such because there is just a strong part for the trumpet section of the orchestra. The London Mozart Players were led by Matthias Bammert here on WRTI 90.1. It is 6 minutes until 9 o'clock. We'll hear from Maurice Ravel, as well as Johannes Brahms and Ina Boyle in the next hour. And we will start it off with Casual Fridays and a head start on our Coltrane Centennial celebration, which you can read about at WRTI.org. We'll go to 9 o'clock with Pagodas from Claude Debussy's Estampes in an orchestration by André Caplet. Here's the Lyon National Orchestra led by June Merkel.

0: Claude Debussy's Pagodas. From his Estompe, we heard André Caplay's orchestration, June Merkel leading the Lyon National Orchestra.
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0: 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Good morning, I'm John Search. Thanks very much for listening with me today. Hope you are looking forward to a great weekend. It's Casual Friday. Every Friday at 9, we welcome new ideas for classical music, and today we have a bit of the ground underneath this concept, as we'll hear from the Turtle Island String Quartet, who explicitly honor both the classical traditions of their musical roots, as well as the many different styles of music they play. They're a true crossover, classical music in conversation with many styles, the most frequent being jazz, and we are celebrating John Coltrane's centennial next week. Make sure you join us for a Love Park Supreme. We'll be there in the early afternoons most days, and also there'll be live music Wednesday evening on the big day. Read more about that at WRTI.org. We're going to get a head start here with a track from the String Quartet's tribute album, A Love Supreme, The Legacy of John Coltrane, which won a Grammy in 2007 for Best Classical Crossover. This is founding violinist David Balakrishnan's arrangement of Naima.

John Coltrane's Naima, originally from the 1959 album Giant Steps. That arrangement by David Balakrishnan, founding violinist of the Turtle Island String Quartet, here on WRTI. A head start on our Coltrane centennial celebration, and a classic example of a true crossover, classical music and conversation with jazz. That's a key idea behind Casual Fridays, every Friday at 9. And be sure you read about our Coltrane celebration at WRTI.org. And join us in Love Park all next week in the early afternoon on most days, and on Wednesday evening for the big day, there will be live music in the park. Music is on the way by Johannes Brahms. We'll hear from Ina Boyle and Georg-Philippe Telemann as well. And we have Maurice Ravel now, his Valse Noble et Sentimentale. Robert Trevino leads the Basque National Orchestra.

0: Maurice Ravel's Valse Noble Sentimentale, Noble and Sentimental Waltzes. His own orchestration of what was originally a piano piece, we heard the Basque National Orchestra, led by Robert Trevino, here on WRTI 90.1. It's 9:23, we have some piano music next by Johannes Brahms. Supporting WRTI, the Philadelphia Orchestra. Yannick Nézet-Séguin leads the world premiere of Symphonic Rituals from Leonard Bernstein's Mass, heard for the first time in a purely orchestral arrangement. The program also features Brahms's first piano concerto with pianist Alexandra Kantorow. Yannick leads Bernstein and Brahms September 25th through 27th. Tickets and information at philorc.org.
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0: A Rhapsody for Piano by Johannes Brahms, one of a pair of those that he actually just wanted to call piano pieces, but the pianist for whom he wrote them wanted a fancier title. We heard Hélène Grimaud on WRTI.
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0: Hope to see you in Love Park next week. If you didn't catch those details, you can read more about our celebration at WRTI.org. We have a violin concerto by Ina Boyle now. To the Memory of My Mother is the title. Esther Abrami on the violin and Irene Delgado Jimenez leads the Vienna Radio Symphony Orchestra.

Music by Irish composer Ina Boyle, her violin concerto to the memory of her mother, with whom she was very close. She took care of her for a while as her health declined. She actually had written an earlier Christmas carol for her mother, which she quotes in that concerto. That was the world premiere recording, which Esther Abrami recorded for her album Women from last year. She performed with the Vienna Radio Symphony Orchestra, led by Irene Delgado Jimenez, here on WRTI. Music by Georg-Philipp Telemann will take us towards 10 o'clock. Music from an overture suite in B-flat major. Karin van Herden leads the L'Orfeo Baroque Orchestra.

0: The first three movements of an overture suite by Georg-Philipp Telemann, Karin van Herden, led the Orfeo Baroque Orchestra here on WRTI. Hannah Nicholas has more great music on the way for you. I'm John Search. Thanks so much for listening with me today. Have a great weekend. Till Monday, and go Birds.
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François-Joseph Gozec's Gavotte in D major, originally written for his opera Racine. We heard a lovely arrangement of this work for flute and strings performed by Gunilla von Bahr on flute, accompanied by the Musica Vitae Chamber Orchestra, led by Jan Olav Vedin. If this piece was familiar to you, I can relate. It is also part of one of the Suzuki books for young beginning string players, so many of us know it quite well. Good morning and happy Friday. I'm Hannah Rose Nicholas, filling in for Melinda Whiting. She will be back with you next week. I will be here through the midday hours until 2 o'clock, sharing a variety of wonderful music with you. We move to Franz Joseph Haydn now. From a similar era, we're going to hear a complete work by Haydn, his Symphony No. 92 in G major, also known as the Oxford Symphony. Let's enjoy a performance with Simon Rattle leading the Berlin Philharmonic.

0: We heard Simon Rattle leading the Berlin Philharmonic in that performance of Haydn's Symphony No. 92 in G major, or the Oxford Symphony. The opening of that symphony is so special. It's slow and lyrical, the music darkening as it goes. But when the movement opens up into the faster allegro part, it is so energetic and happy. Haydn was so inventive as a composer, and his music is always full of surprises for both the players and the audience. When we come back from a short break, we have an absolutely amazing piece for you by the Georgian composer Sulkan Tsintsadeh, based on Georgian folk themes.
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That was six miniatures by the 20th century Georgian composer Sulkan Tsintsadze, who was renowned for his chamber music. This work in particular is inspired by Georgian folk music. It's originally for string quartet. We heard the Georgian violin soloist Lisa Batishvili performing an arrangement of the work for violin and string orchestra that her father, Tomas Batishvili, made for her. The third miniature in particular reminds me of Bartok's Romanian folk dances. And the composer does not shy away from string techniques that are edgier and more folky, like certain harmonics, glissandi or sliding up and down the instrument, double stops, which are a kind of chord, and ponticello style, which means playing very close to the bridge of the instrument. I'm Hannah Rose Nicholas, filling in on this Friday morning for Melinda Whiting. I will be with you until 2 o'clock. We're going to hear an overture by Ermanno Wolf-Ferrari to his opera La Dama Boba. Here is the Academy of St. Martin in the Fields, led by Neville Mariner.

0: The Overture to La Dama Boba by the Italian composer Emmanuel Wolf-Ferrari, known for his operatic works. We heard the Academy of St. Martin in the Fields, led by Neville Marriner. We have Schubert coming up, taking us into the 11 o'clock hour, right here on your classical station, WRTI 90.1.
1: 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The program also features Brahms' first piano concerto with pianist Alexandra Kantorow. Yannick leads Bernstein and Brahms September 25th through 27th. Tickets and information at philorc.org.
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0: The Three Marches Militaires by Franz Schubert were published in 1826, all originally for piano four hands, all in march form. We're going to hear a solo piano version arranged by Carl Tausig now of the first march in D major. This is a very popular march, and it's been arranged many times for different instrumentations. It's also been quoted by other composers, including Stravinsky. We're going to hear this solo piano version now performed by Rudolf Buchbinder.

0: Schubert's Marche Militaire in D Major, originally for piano four hands, performed here by one pianist, Rudolf Buchbinder, in a version arranged for solo piano by Carl Tausig. Coming up in the 11 o'clock hour, we're going to hear from Wagner, Handel, and Amanda Röntgen-Meyer. But first, we'll be heading into our morning meditation, so stay tuned for that in just a moment or so.
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0: Good morning. I'm Hannah Rose Nicholas, and I'm in today for Melinda Whiting. She will be back with you next week. It's time for our morning meditation, and we have a perfect work to reset and get us ready for the weekend. A vocal work by Charles Villiers Stanford called The Bluebird from his 8-part songs, Opus 119. It is the setting of a poem by the British writer Mary Elizabeth Coleridge. The soprano part in this work is meant to represent the bluebird itself at times, and as you listen, you may hear how these beautiful high voices soar above the others, almost independent of them. Here is the Gesualdo 6, led by Owen Park. Enjoy.

our beautiful morning meditation, we heard The Bluebird from Charles Villiers Stanford's 8-part songs, Opus 119. The lyrics came from a poem by Mary Coleridge, and the words are so peaceful, describing the flight of a bluebird over a lake. Our performers were the Gesualdo Six, led by Owen Park. We're going to turn now to a heavier, grander work. We'll hear the overture to Richard Wagner's third opera, Rienzi, about the rise and fall of the Roman leader Cola di Rienzo. This overture begins slowly, with a lovely melody eventually emerging in the strings. This melody comes back later in the overture in a faster, much more upbeat tempo. Much of the drama of the opera is foreshadowed in this overture, with the brass especially creating a grand atmosphere. Let's enjoy a performance by our own Philadelphia Orchestra under Wolfgang Sawallisch.

0: Wolfgang Sawallisch leading the Philadelphia Orchestra in the overture to Wagner's opera Rienzi. What a fantastic performance of this overture. I'm Hannah Rose Nicholas, and I'm here with you until 2 o'clock. Still to come this hour, we have a late Baroque orchestra work by Handel and a violin concerto by the Swedish violinist and composer Amanda Röntgen-Meyer. We also have our listener request coming up at noon, so we have a lot to look forward to here on WRTI as we head into the midday hours.
1: This week, the Philadelphia Orchestra in Concert brings you two concertos and a symphonic poem. Liza Batiashvili plays the Sibelius Violin Concerto, and the whole orchestra is featured in Jennifer Higdon's Concerto for Orchestra. On the podium is Yannick Nézet-Séguin, who also leads Tchaikovsky's Francesca da Rimini. I'm Melinda Whiting. 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

0: The Academy of Ancient Music performing Concerto a Due Cori No. 1 in B-flat major by Handel, in a performance led by Christopher Hogwood. Handel orchestrated his three concerti a due cori for strings and two groups of winds, writing these instrumental pieces to support his oratorios. You may have recognized some very familiar music in there. Handel quotes his "And the Glory of the Lord" from the Messiah early on into this work. So if you spotted it, you were right. We still have so much great music coming up. I'm Hannah Rose Nicholas, looking forward to sharing all of that with you and more in just a moment.
1: 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Coltrane 100 Philly is brought to you by State Senator Vincent Hughes, Visit PA, Creative Philadelphia, Jazz Philadelphia, WRTI, and Ars Nova Workshop. 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
0: Welcome back and happy Friday. We have a treat now, a violin concerto by the Swedish composer Amanda Röntgenmeier, a mid-late 19th century composer who was very unusual for her time. She was an accomplished violinist and studied a number of instruments in addition to composition at the Royal College of Music in Stockholm. She married another musician, the Dutch pianist and composer Julius Röntgen, and they had a very vibrant musical life together, hosting salons with renowned musicians in attendance, like Clara Schumann, Brahms, Josef Joachim, and Edvard Grieg. We're going to hear Röntgenmeier's Violin Concerto in D minor, which she herself premiered in the 1870s. It's in one movement. We'll hear soloist Cecilia Ciliacus with the Västra Symfonietta, led by Christina Poska.

Cecilia Ziliakus performing Amanda Röntgenmeier's lyrical violin concerto in D minor with the Västerås Sinfonietta under Christina Poska. That was a wonderful performance of a gem from the 19th century. The composer herself premiered that work in 1875. Thank you for joining me this morning. I'm Hannah Rose Nicholas, and we have great music ahead in our midday hours right here on WRTI 90.1.

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2: I'm Hannah Rose Nicholas, very happy to be here with you today, filling in once more for Melinda Whiting. She will be back with you next week. It is time now for At Your Request, which we do each weekday at noon. Today's request comes from Elsie in York, PA. Thank you to Elsie. We're going to hear Chopin's Nocturne No. 7 in C sharp minor, Opus 27, No. 1, simply because it is Elsie's favorite nocturne. And it's an amazing work, so I'm very glad she picked this one. Chopin's Opus 27 includes two nocturnes, which he wrote in the years 1836 and 37, the first of which is the C sharp minor that we're about to hear. It's in a challenging key, and it's a beautiful, turbulent work. We have a very special performance for you. We're going to hear a live recording from the 19th International Chopin Competition in Warsaw, featuring the winner, Eric Liu, at the piano. Enjoy.

0: An incredible live performance. We heard Eric Liu, winner of the 19th International Chopin Competition in Warsaw, in a performance from October 2025 of Frédéric Chopin's Nocturne No. 7 in C sharp minor. Thank you to Elsie from York, PA, for that wonderful request. And if it inspired you to make your own request, we play one each weekday at noon, so please go to our website, wrti.org/requests, and submit one. When we are back, we have music by Aram Khachaturian and William Grantstill.
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The Adagio of Spartacus and Phrygia from the ballet Spartacus by the Soviet Armenian composer Aram Khachaturian. We heard Khachaturian himself leading the Vienna Philharmonic. He wrote Spartacus in 1954, and it was very successful, eventually becoming an important part of the Bolshoi Theater. The scene that we heard is one of the romantic scenes from the ballet between Spartacus and his love interest, Phrygia. And I love the violin solo toward the end. It's a gorgeous moment that feels free of the turbulence that is still to come in this story. We're going to turn now to a symphony by William Grant Still, his Symphony No. 2, which he subtitled Song of a New Race. The Philadelphia Orchestra actually gave the world premiere of this symphony back in 1937 under Leopold Stokowski. We'll hear a performance now of this four-movement work by the Detroit Symphony Orchestra, led by Nema Yervi.

0: William Grant Still's Symphony No. 2, Song of a New Race, an optimistic lyrical symphony in four movements. We heard the Detroit Symphony Orchestra performing under Nema Yervi. This work was originally premiered back in 1937 by the Philadelphia Orchestra, led by their music director of the time, Leopold Stokowski. Coming up this hour, we have a flute concerto by Antonio Vivaldi and a symphony by Mozart for our midday Mozart at 1 o'clock, so don't go anywhere.
1: WRTI is supported by our members and the Philadelphia Orchestra. Music and artistic director Yannick Nézet-Séguin kicks off a season-long celebration of Mahler with his Symphony No. 5. Also on the program is Julia Wolf's Liberty Bell, written to celebrate America's 250th birthday, October 1st through 3rd at the Kimmel Center. Tickets and information at philorc.org.
0: Antonio Vivaldi wrote a set of 6 flute concerti as part of his Opus 10, and in just a moment we'll hear number 6 in G major, written for flute, strings, and basso continuo. This concerto highlights the virtuosity of the flute with brilliant ornamentation and fast passage work. We'll hear a performance with Emmanuel Pahud on the flute alongside the Australian Chamber Orchestra, led by Richard Tognetti.

0: Vivaldi's Flute Concerto in G Major, Opus 10, Number 6. We heard Emmanuel Pahud on the flute with the Australian Chamber Orchestra, led by Richard Tognetti. That is one of six flute concerti that Vivaldi wrote for that Opus 10 set, and it's a masterpiece. We have a great midday Mozart just ahead that I hope will give you the boost of energy that you need to take you into the weekend. Stay tuned.
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0: If you're just joining in this afternoon, I'm Hannah Rose Nicholas. I'm filling in for Melinda Whiting and very happy to be here with you with great music to take you into the weekend. We have a very fun midday Mozart now, his youthful Symphony No. 9 in C major, which begins and ends with music that will definitely give you a lift. It is energetic, fast-paced, and in the warm key of C major. There's a great moment toward the end of the whole symphony where just a few solo strings play, and it's a wonderful contrast to the more hefty orchestral parts. Here is the Folkwang Chamber Orchestra performing under Johannes Klumpp.

0: Johannes Klump leading the Folkwang Chamber Orchestra and that performance of Mozart's Symphony No. 9 in C major. That was our midday Mozart, written by a very young Mozart. You can hear his youth and energy in this fantastic work. I'm so glad to be here with you. I'm Hannah Rose Nicholas, here for just under one more hour. We still have wonderful music ahead, including an orchestral work by Tchaikovsky and a piano sonata by Beethoven.
1: 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I'm Melinda Whiting. 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

0: Inspired by a trip to Rome, that was Tchaikovsky's Capriccio Italien, Opus 45, and we heard the Bournemouth Symphony Orchestra, led by Andrew Litton. A grand dramatic work, it also incorporates some of the street festival music that Tchaikovsky heard while he was in Italy. I know it inspires me to do some traveling. We're going to go back in time a bit in just a moment to hear Beethoven's first piano sonata. Stay with us.
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0: Beethoven dedicated his first ever piano sonata to Joseph Haydn. He wrote it in 1795, and I think that it does evoke the style of Haydn a little bit, as well as Mozart, especially in the first movement with its shorter, lighter articulations. But in true Beethoven form, it also feels bold and new. The sonata is in F minor, with a beautiful slow movement that opens in the parallel key of F major. The third movement is a minuet and trio, and the final movement is very fast, marked prestissimo, and back in the key of F minor. Let's enjoy a performance with Paul Lewis at the piano.

A brilliant, albeit dark, almost stormy final movement. We heard Paul Lewis performing Beethoven's first piano sonata in F minor, Opus 2, Number 1, dedicated to Joseph Haydn. Beethoven would go on to write over 30 piano sonatas. Thank you so much for joining me today. I'm Hannah Rose Nicholas, and I've really enjoyed being with you and filling in for Melinda Whiting as we wrap up the week with great music. Enjoy your afternoon and have a wonderful weekend.

0: This is the Composer's Datebook for September 18th. I'm John Burge. On today's date in 1930, in Kingsway Hall in London, the British composer Sir Edward Elgar conducted the first performance of his Pomp and Circumstance March No. 5, the last in this popular series. Two of the previous marches had been dedicated to organist friends of the composer. And so when organist Percy Hall asked Elgar for a new work for the 1930 Hereford Festival, the Pomp and Circumstance March No. 5 was dedicated to him. In 1930, Elgar was 73 years old, and he liked to go for automobile rides in the country. Appropriately enough, Elgar got the idea for the musical themes of his new march while riding through the countryside with a friend. Elgar, in the passenger seat, suddenly asked for something on which he could jot down his ideas. All the driver could produce was a road map of Worcestershire. So on its margins, the first notes of Elgar's new score were scribbled. The march proved to be one of his last new orchestral works. Elgar planned to write a sixth Pomp and Circumstance march, a kind of soldier's funeral march, he said. But Elgar himself died in 1934. Composer's Datebook is produced by APM, American Public Media, in collaboration with the American Composers Forum, reminding you that all music was once new.
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Well, that's a great way to start our time together this afternoon with the music of Jerry Bock from his 1964 musical Fiddler on the Roof. We heard an arrangement of If I Were a Rich Man, performed by Canada's own La Pietà, who were led by Angèle Dubeau. Well, hello, friends. I'm Meg Bregel. Happy Friday. We've made it to the end of yet another week together, sharing so much great music. I'm so glad I get to do that with you each weekday between 2 and 6 here at WRTI. In this hour, we will hear from Giacomo Puccini's opera La Rondine, as well as a symphony by Friedrich Witt and the three preludes of George Gershwin. But we'll continue now with the French composer Emmanuel Chabrier and his suite Pastorale. Here's the Ulster Orchestra, led by Jan-Pascal Tortelier.

0: That was the music of Emmanuel Chabrier as he looked back to his childhood in the Auvergne. It's a region so distinctive in France that there's still a saying, apparently, neither a man nor a woman, but an Auvergnat. I love that. And I love that sweet pastoral by Chabrier. Hope you enjoyed that performance by the Ulster Orchestra, who are led by Jean-Pascal Tortelier.
1: Supporting WRTI, the Curtis Institute of Music, on Sunday, October 11th at the Kimmel Center. Grammy Award-winning conductor and Curtis alum Teddy Abrams leads the Curtis Symphony Orchestra in John Adams' Harmonie Lyra. Also on the program is Tanya Leon's Pulitzer Prize-winning Stride, written to honor Susan B. Anthony, and Beethoven's Eighth Symphony. Tickets and information at curtis.edu.
0: George Gershwin intended to write a series of 24 preludes that he wanted to call The Melting Pot at the beginning of the 20th century. As it turned out, he only ended up writing about seven in manuscript form, and then only three ended up getting published in 1926. Gershwin himself premiered the pieces at the Roosevelt Hotel in New York City that very same year. We'll hear a performance of his three preludes by Levi Hammer.

That was Levi Hammer on the piano playing George Gershwin's Three Preludes from 1926. They premiered at the Roosevelt Hotel, which is still there, by the way, on the east side in New York City, right near Grand Central Station. Well, we'll continue now with a symphony in A major by the German composer and cellist Friedrich Witt. Here is the Sinfonia Finlandia, led by Patrick Galois.

0: That was Symphonia Finlandia, led by Patrick Galois, in music of the German composer and cellist Friedrich Witt. We heard his symphony in A major. And when we come back, we'll hear a well-loved aria from Puccini's opera, La Rondine.
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0: The best-known aria from Puccini's opera La Rondine, we heard Il bel sogno di Doretta, and that was a performance by Montserrat Caballé, joining the London Symphony Orchestra under the direction of Sir Charles Mackerras.
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0: Well, hello, friends. If you're just joining us, I'm Meg Riggle. Looking forward to playing music for you later this hour by Johannes Brahms, as well as a new recording of music of Florence Price, a lovely waltz thanks to Johann Strauss II, and a symphony by Carl Friedrich Abel. But we will begin with Hans Gall and his Serenade for Strings. Opus number is 46, music he wrote in 1937. Here's the Sinfonietta Riga, led by Normans Znaeh.

0: That was the Serenade for Strings, written in 1937 by the Austrian composer, teacher, and musicologist Hans Gall. We heard a performance by Sinfonietta Riga. They were led by Normans Znay.
1: Supporting WRTI, the Philadelphia Orchestra. Yannick Nézet-Séguin leads an opening night celebration with Beethoven's Ninth Symphony featuring the Philadelphia Symphonic Choir and guest soloists. Plus, the orchestra performs the U.S. premiere of composer-in-residence Joe Hisaishi's Orbis, written as a companion piece to Beethoven's symphony. Thursday, September 24th. Tickets at philorc.org.
0: Johannes Brahms wrote a pair of overtures in the summer of 1880, and he described them as one is laughing and the other is crying. We're hearing the crying one, the Tragische Overture, in D minor this afternoon. This is a performance by the Leipzig Gewandhausorchester. They're led by Herbert Blumstedt.

the tragic overture of Johannes Brahms. Written at the same time as his academic festival overture, we heard a performance this afternoon by the Leipzig Gewandhaus Orchestra, led by Herbert Blumstedt. Well, next, we feature a brand new recording of the music of Florence Price with a great Philadelphia connection. The oboist Oliver Talukder has taken five of Florence Price's songs and arranged them for English horn or oboe with piano. Now, Oliver was educated here in Philadelphia at the Curtis Institute of Music and is currently the second oboist in the Opera Philadelphia Orchestra. He is featured on this recording along with Mariah Trenk in five songs by Florence Price. We begin with Night, Then I Grew a Rose, What's the Use, To My Little Son, and finally, Hold Fast to Dreams.

0: That was the music of Florence Price, arranged for English horn and oboe with piano by our performer, Oliver Telukter, educated right here in Philadelphia at the Curtis Institute of Music and currently also playing second oboe in Opera Philadelphia's orchestra. Glad to bring that performance to you of a brand new recording called Five Songs of Florence Price. Oliver was joined by Mariah Trenk at the piano. When we come back from Stardate, we'll hear Frühlingsstimmen by Johann Strauss II.
1: Stardate, September 18th. A thousand spacecraft could head for our closest neighboring planetary system in just a few decades. Don't book your ticket just yet, though. Each craft would weigh about as much as a penny, but working together, they could provide a few sharp pictures of the system and even look for signs of life. A team of scientists and engineers published the idea earlier this year. The team proposed sending the probes to Proxima Centauri. It's the closest star outside the solar system, 4.25 light years away. And it has two confirmed planets. One of them is about the size and mass of Earth, and it's in the region that's most

0: comfortable for life. The probes would be equipped with tough but thin sails, 13 feet wide. A powerful laser would fire at each probe for 8 minutes. The pressure of the light would boost the probes to 20% of the speed of light. It would take them 21 years to reach their target. The probes would use lasers to stay in touch with each other and with Earth. About 300 probes could survive the trip. Their instruments could hunt for evidence of life in the planet's atmospheres. There's a lot of work to make it happen. Advances in materials, lasers, computers, and even our knowledge of the distance to Proxima Centauri. But the researcher said the current rate of advancement should make such a trip feasible in the decades ahead. We have more astronomy news, sky watching tips, and much more about the universe in Stardate magazine. Details at stardate.org. For the University of Texas at Austin MacDonald Observatory, I'm Billy Henry.
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0: That was Manfred Honeck leading the Vienna Symphony Orchestra in Johann Strauss II's Voices of Spring, or Frühlingsstimmen, here on WRTI.
1: 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I'm Melinda Whiting, pleased to host our journey that takes us to the cultural treasures of Florence, Pisa, and Lucca. 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
0: Let's finish the hour with a symphony in C major by Carl Friedrich Abel, the 18th century German composer and virtuoso gamba player. We'll hear a performance by La Stagione Frankfurt. They're led by Michael Schneider.

0: That was the Symphony in C Major by the 18th century German composer Carl Friedrich Abel. We heard a performance this afternoon by La Stagione Frankfurt, who were led by Michael Schneider, here on WRTI.
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0: Hello, friends. I'm Meg Bragel. Looking forward to playing music for the keyboard by Joseph Haydn for you later this hour. We'll also hear an overture in the Italian style by Franz Schubert, and music from the 20th century Hungarian-British composer Matyas Scheiba. But we're beginning with Giuseppe Tartini and one of his best-known works, his violin sonata in G minor, better known as The Devil's Trill. Now, according to a story he would tell pretty regularly, he dreamt that he made a pact with the devil. This is a quote, by the way. He wanted to give the devil his violin to see if he could play. And how great was his astonishment on hearing a sonata so wonderful that I felt enraptured, transported, and enchanted. My breath failed me, and I awoke. So apparently that was the inspiration for this work, which we'll hear performed by Sebastian Bohren on the violin, joining the Charts Chamber Artists, led by Jens Lohmann.

0: That was the Devil's Trill Sonata by Giuseppe Tartini, a 17th century violinist and composer known in his day as the finest musician in the world. Young Swiss violinist Sebastian Bohren was our soloist with the Charts Chamber Artist, led by Jens Lohmann. When we come back, we'll hear a Renaissance dance suite by Matthias Scheiba. Stay tuned.
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That was a Renaissance dance suite written in the early 20th century by the Hungarian-born British composer Mátyás Schaiba. We heard a performance this afternoon by the Staatskapelle Weimar, who were led by Domonkos Heia. Turning to Franz Schubert's Overture in the Italian Style now. This was music that was inspired, loosely, by the music of Rossini, who was all the rage in Vienna at the time. Franz Schubert bet his friends he could write something just as popular as Rossini, and that's how we ended up with this Overture in the Italian Style in D major. Here's the Prague Sinfonia, led by Christian Benda.

0: an overture in the Italian style in D major by Franz Schubert. That was the Prague Symphonia led by Christian Benda, music inspired by the Rossini mania sweeping Vienna at the time. When we come back, more great music, so stay with us.
1: Supporting WRTI, the Philadelphia Orchestra. Yannick Nézet-Séguin leads an opening night celebration with Beethoven's Ninth Symphony featuring the Philadelphia Symphonic Choir and guest soloists. Plus, the orchestra performs the U.S. premiere of composer-in-residence Joe Hisaishi's Orbis, written as a companion piece to Beethoven's symphony. Thursday, September 24th. 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
0: We'll continue now with a piano sonata, number 50 in C major by Joseph Haydn, written right around 1794 during his second trip to London. We'll hear a performance by Michael Pletnev on the piano.

That was Mikhail Pletnev playing the piano sonata number 50 in C major by Joseph Haydn, written on his second very successful tour to London. Glad to bring that music to you here on WRTI this afternoon.

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2: Hello, friends. I'm Meg Brakel. It is time for Flicks at 5, which today comes from the 1962 film To Kill a Mockingbird, the movie based on the Harper Lee novel of the same name. It was scored by Elmer Bernstein. We'll hear a suite from that film by the Royal Philharmonic Pops Orchestra, who were led by the composer himself.

0: Our Flicks at 5 today, the music of Elmer Bernstein. We heard The Suite from the 1962 film To Kill a Mockingbird. That was a performance by the Royal Philharmonic Pops Orchestra, and they were led by Bernstein himself. Well, friends, in our last hour together, we will hear a concerto for two pianos and orchestra by the early 20th century composer Dana Suess. Looking forward to playing that for you, as well as a string symphony by the teenage Felix Mendelssohn. And when we come back, we'll hear the scherzo from Dvorak's Seventh Symphony.
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That's such a brilliant scherzo. Music of Antonín Dvořák from his 7th Symphony in D minor. Music that was performed actually for the first time in London at St. James's Hall. That was a performance this afternoon by the Czech Philharmonic Orchestra, who were led by Simeon Bichkov. Turning to music of Felix Mendelssohn now, who wrote a series of string symphonies when he was between 12 and 14, yes, really, years old. We're hearing the 5th of those string symphonies in B-flat major. This is Europa Galante. They're led by Fabio Biondi.

0: Music of a teenaged Felix Mendelssohn. We heard his String Symphony No. 5 in B flat major, performed by Europa Galante, who were led by Fabio Biondi here on WRTI.
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2: 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Also on the program is Tanya Leon's Pulitzer Prize-winning Stride, written to honor Susan B. Anthony, and Beethoven's Eighth Symphony. 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
0: The 20th century American composer Dana Suisse was probably best known in her day as a composer of popular songs. You might know My Silent Love or You Ought to Be in Pictures. Paul Whiteman featured her concerto in three rhythms at Carnegie Hall in 1932, and a series of commissions followed that performance, including this next work, her concerto in E minor for two pianos and orchestra. She began working on it in 1934, completed it a number of years later, 1941. We'll hear a performance this afternoon featuring Ludmila Berlinskaya and Arthur Ancel at the piano, joining the Orchestre Victor Hugo, led by Jean-François Verdier.

That was the Concerto for Two Pianos and Orchestra by the 20th century American pianist and composer Dana Suisse. It featured a performance by Ludmila Berlinskaya and Arthur Ancel at the piano, who joined Orchestre Victor Hugo under the direction of Jean-François Verdier. Well, friends, that's about the end of my time with you this Friday afternoon. The mixtape starts at 6. That's always a good time, and I know you're going to want to stay tuned for that. I'll see you back here on Monday. In the meantime, have a great night and a wonderful weekend.

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We're hearing music composed right in the heart of the Second World War, 1943. This is the finale of Ralph Vaughan Williams' Fifth Symphony. Hi there, and welcome to Exploring Music. This is Bill McLaughlin. This week, all week long, we've been listening to the music of Ralph Vaughan Williams, delving into his world. That beautiful pastoral symphony, which he composed in the middle of the war, seemed intended to buoy up spirits, perhaps his own spirit at first, but certainly it buoyed up the spirits of all who heard that music coming in the darkest days of the war. And when we think that this piece had been written by a 73-year-old composer, it would be natural to expect our composer to be winding down. But not our Ralph, oh no. As soon as he finished the Fifth Symphony, 1944, he set to work on yet another big piece. This Sixth Symphony was a shocker. This one's really about the war. Let's hear the first movement. Here's Previn with the LSO.

The symphony, as a work of art, more than deserved the overwhelming applause it got. But I was no more able to applaud than at the end of Tchaikovsky's Pathétique symphony. Less so, in fact, for this seemed to be an ultimate nihilism beyond Tchaikovsky's. Every drop of blood seemed frozen in one's veins. Those are the words of Derek Cook, a distinguished English musicologist who later put together the Mahler 10th Symphony. And he got a good taste of that nihilism, as he puts it, listening to the first performance of Vaughan Williams' Symphony No. 6 in E minor. This piece, here's E minor. You could play Greensleeves in E minor. But that's not how Vaughan Williams takes this E minor. He plays immediately the wrong note, F, G, A. The tremendous crunch is the way he starts the Sixth Symphony. This is a man in his later 70s, filled with energy. Not always dark. Let's in fact turn to some Shakespeare songs. Here are two selections with the Finzi singers, The Cloud-Capped Towers and Over Hill and Dale from Midsummer Night's Dream.

two Shakespeare songs performed by the Finzi Singers, music composed by Vaughan Williams in the early 50s. The Cloud-Capped Towers, which actually takes up a theme from that very dark Sixth Symphony, which we just heard earlier. And then Over Hill, Over Dale, cheery music from Midsummer Night's Dream. The next piece we're going to hear is called a symphony. It's actually based on a film score, which Vaughan Williams worked on. The film was called Scott of the Antarctic, which depicts the ill-fated journey of Captain Scott in the early part of the 20th century. Vaughan Williams wrote quite a terrific film score, and his restless mind saw in this work the basis of a symphony. The first movement of the symphony bears a poetic inscription from Shelley, from Prometheus Unbound. I'll read you just a little of it. To suffer woes which hope thinks infinite, to forgive wrongs darker than death or night, to defy power which seems omnipotent, this alone is life, joy, empire, and victory. Here's Andre Previn conducting the first two movements of the Symphonia Antarctica, music of Ralph Vaughan Williams.

0: the first two movements of the Symphony No. 7, Symphonia Antarctica, music of Vaughan Williams. This was Andre Previn conducting the London Symphony Orchestra. Pretty bleak music, some of this, as you can imagine. This is drawn from a motion picture score which Vaughan Williams made, Scott of the Antarctic, which depicts the ill-fated journey of Captain Scott in the early part of the 20th century. There is a little bit of humor, though, in that second movement, the scherzo, because there's a passage in one of the journals that Scott kept in which he describes seeing whales and then penguins up on the ice floes, sort of lolloping around, and that's that sort of almost goofy-sounding music that gets passed in between the trumpet and the trombones. You're tuned into Exploring Music, and this week we've been listening to the music of Ralph Vaughan Williams and having a marvelous time with it. Drop us a line. Let us know how you like the show. Write to us via our website. That's exploringmusic.org.
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0: WRTI HD2. I was just speaking of trumpets and trombones, which are noble instruments of the orchestra, and there's no more noble instrument of the orchestra, in the opinion of some, than the bass tuba, especially in the opinion of Philip Catelinet, who's a marvelous musician. I actually happen to have known Mr. Catelinet when he was teaching at Carnegie Mellon in Pittsburgh. He was English. Actually, he was from the Channel Islands, from Jersey. Terrific pianist. He was the staff pianist of the BBC for years. And after the Second World War, he thought, well, I might as well play the tuba since I've learned to play all of the other brass instruments when I was a kid in the Salvation Army bands. And he became the best tuba player in England, almost overnight. He was such a good musician and such an endearing man that he approached the great Ralph Vaughan Williams and said, please, sir, may I have a concerto? And sure enough, Ralph Vaughan Williams wrote a concerto for bass tuba, the second movement of which, marked Romanza, is so beautiful. Here's a real gift, I think. I love this music. I think you will, too. Patrick Harold is the tuba player sitting in for Philip Catelinet, the Romanza from the Concerto for Bass Tuba and Orchestra.

Well, that's kind of a blue note there at the end, isn't it? But the way Vaughan Williams begins that line,

That's the sort of music which composers usually reserve for sexy instruments like the cello or maybe even the French horn, but not for the tuba. But I think Philip Catlinet, the man for whom this music was composed, was such an engaging spirit that Vaughan Williams reached down deep and came up with one of his sweetest tunes for the tuba. One more brief story about this piece. Ursula Vaughan Williams says that Philip Catlinet brought his tuba over to play this piece for Vaughan Williams, the first time the composer would actually hear what it would sound like. And they agreed it sounded beautiful, and Phil set his tuba down on the couch, and they had

lunch. And Vaughan Williams said, could I hear that one little bit again? And when Phil played it, he couldn't get a note out. You know why? The Vaughan Williams cat had crawled into the tuba. And Ursula Vaughan Williams says, it wasn't a very big cat, but it turned out to be just the right size for a tuba mute. We've come nearly to the end of this wonderful week listening to the music of Vaughan Williams, and I've saved one piece for the end. It's a little bit out of order chronologically. We won't get, I'm afraid, to the 8th and 9th symphonies. He kept writing great music right up to the day he died, practically, using new instruments, vibraphones and flugelhorns, and never ceased exploring. But let's go back to 1939, a piece which he wrote for the 50th anniversary of the great English conductor, Sir Henry Wood. Here is the Serenade to Music.

soft stillness, and the night becomes the touches of sweet harmony. Words from The Merchant of Venice. We've just heard Vaughan Williams' Serenade to Music, a work for 16 solo voices and strings. This was the Corydon Singers with the English Chamber Orchestra conducted by Matthew Best. Vaughan Williams composed this work for a gala concert celebrating Sir Henry Wood's 50th anniversary as a conductor. Big concert at the Royal Albert Hall, 5th of October, 1938. No less a figure than Rachmaninoff was present. He had played a concerto in the first half, and as he sat there listening to this music of Vaughan Williams, he leaned over to the conductor, Felix Weingartner, and confided that he had never been so moved by music. Sweet story. Sweet week, in fact, listening to this music of Ralph Vaughan Williams. He went ahead with his life through the 50s. He lost his beloved wife, Adeline, after many, many years of marriage. He married a younger woman who had been very helpful to him, Ursula Vaughan Williams, who wrote a marvelous biography entitled RVW. I thought we'd hear just the opening of the final symphony, the Ninth Symphony, as I read to you from the oration given at Westminster Abbey on the 19th of September, 1958. This was the funeral service for Ralph Vaughan Williams. And the speaker was Arthur Bliss, the master of the Queen's music, who said, "Vaughan Williams grew in stature as the years went by like some magnificent tree. At the end, his mind was full of music. He was always an explorer, a searcher. He was a great man, as we judge great men, and it is wholly fitting that he should be laid to rest here in the Abbey beside Purcell and Handel." So there's Vaughan Williams, born 1872 in the Victorian age, surviving through to the Cold War. His great friend and classmate at Cambridge, the historian George Trevelyan, wrote him just 5 years before he died, "We have had fortunate lives in a very unfortunate age." Their fortunate lives gave us this great music we've been listening to. Thanks for joining us this week. We've been listening to the music of Ralph Vaughan Williams. Exploring Music is produced by Sidney Gillard at WFMT in Chicago and produced and engineered by Bill Sigmund at Digital Island Studios in New York City. Our production assistants are Ella Pinsloop, Eric Opland, Adela Skoronsky, and Weston Williams. Rebecca Neistat is the WFMT production and syndication manager. 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I'm Bill McLaughlin. 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

0: Jazz in the daytime, classical at night. WRTI HD2, a service of Temple University's WRTI Philadelphia and WRTJ Coatesville.
1: The New York Philharmonic this week is generously underwritten by the Kaplan Brothers Fund and the Audrey Love Charitable Foundation. From David Geffen Hall, it's the New York Philharmonic this week. And this week, Pierre-Laurent Aimard is the soloist in works by Boulez and Debussy. Hello again, everybody. Alec Baldwin here. And I'm so glad to have your company as we hear Monsieur Aimard perform Debussy's Fantasy for Piano and Orchestra, as well as selections from Notations by former Philharmonic music director Pierre Boulez. Also on the program, two selections from Debussy's Images, as well as the complete La Mer. Esa-Pekka Salonen will conduct the New York Philharmonic this week. ...2025 marked the centennial of composer-conductor Pierre Boulez, who served as music director of the New York Philharmonic from 1971 to 1977. This week's program, therefore, brings together two artists closely associated with Boulez, conductor Esa-Pekka Salonen, who has enjoyed a similar career in many respects as both a composer and conductor, and pianist Pierre-Laurent Aimard, who regarded Boulez as both a mentor and comrade. We will hear them perform Boulez's Notations 4, 7, and 2 in both their original versions for solo piano and as orchestrated decades later. We begin with Notation number 4. Let's listen.

A study in contrast there with two versions of notation number 4 by Pierre Boulez. Pierre Laurent Aimard was the pianist, and Esa-Pekka Salonen conducted the New York Philharmonic. First, we heard the original for solo piano from 1945, when the composer was only 20 years old, and then we heard his orchestrated version from 1980. The early version is part of a suite that pays strict mathematical tribute to the number 12. The suite contains exactly 12 short pieces. Each piece is exactly 12 bars long. All 12 pieces are derived from the same exact 12-note row. As you may have gathered, the orchestrated version was composed with fewer restrictions. Boulez didn't just orchestrate his earlier works, he used them as seeds to develop vast, colorful, and complex sonic landscapes for large orchestra. We will have an opportunity to compare and contrast two more selections from notations during the course of this broadcast. Next, however, we turn to music of Debussy. Like Boulez, Debussy was a master orchestrator and colorist, and these gifts are perhaps nowhere better exhibited than in his Image for orchestra. The composer said that he was trying to do, quote, something different, something that might be called reality, though some imbeciles would call it impressionism, a term that is misapplied, especially by critics. Debussy's wishes to the contrary, that term has stuck, especially when it comes to describing his music. We're going to hear the opening movement from Image, Gigue, which liberally quotes British and Scottish folk songs. Esa-Pekka Salonen conducts the New York Philharmonic.

Gieg from Debussy's Image for Orchestra, the New York Philharmonic was conducted by Esa-Pekka Salonen. We now return to the notations of Pierre Boulez. This time we'll hear number 7 in its original version for solo piano from 1945. That will then be followed by the orchestrated version that was premiered in 1999 by Daniel Barenboim and the Chicago Symphony Orchestra.

Pierre Laurent Aimard was the pianist in Notation No. 7 by Pierre Boulez. Esa-Pekka Salonen conducted the New York Philharmonic in the orchestrated version. Back to Debussy now and his Image for Orchestra, Rounds of Spring. Listen for the subtle use of two French folk tunes as the composer evokes May Day celebrations. Esa-Pekka Salonen conducts the New York Philharmonic.

Rond de Printemps, or Rounds of Spring by Claude Debussy. The New York Philharmonic was conducted by Esa-Pekka Salonen in that movement from Debussy's Image for orchestra. We now hear our third and final selection from Notations by Boulez. This time it's notation number 2. As before, we'll first hear Pierre Laurent Aimard perform the original version for solo piano, and then Esa-Pekka Salonen will conduct the New York Philharmonic in the 1980 version for large orchestra.

0: Notation number 2 by Pierre Boulez, Esa-Pekka Salonen conducted the New York Philharmonic. We also heard Pierre Laurent Aimard in the version for solo piano. After a pause for station identification, our broadcast will conclude with two works by Debussy. Pierre Laurent Aimard will be the soloist in the Fantasy for Piano and Orchestra from 1896, and then we'll hear La Mer. I'm Alec Baldwin, and you're listening to the New York Philharmonic this week.
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0: It's somewhat hard to believe, but the next work on our program is the only surviving work for solo piano and orchestra that Debussy composed. And yet he rather famously withdrew it before its premiere and never allowed it to be published or performed during his lifetime. As the story goes, Debussy originally dedicated the work to the pianist René Chancerelle, who was scheduled to premiere it on April 21, 1890, with Vincent d'Indy conducting. Feeling he was running short on time, d'Indy chose to only perform the first movement. Outraged by this compromise, Debussy walked up to the conductor's desk, gathered his original orchestral parts, and withdrew the piece entirely. He then continued to block performances of the work for the rest of his life. He apparently wanted to revise it, but never did so. Ergo, the Fantasy did not receive its public premiere until November 20, 1919, a year after the composer's death. Let's hear this work now. Pierre Laurent Aimard is the soloist, and Esa-Pekka Salonen conducts the New York Philharmonic.

Fantasy for Piano and Orchestra by Debussy, the New York Philharmonic was conducted by Esa-Pekka Salonen. "You may not know that I was destined for a sailor's life," Debussy once told a friend. "It was only quite by chance that fate led me in another direction, but I have always held a passionate love for the sea." Indeed, nowhere is that love of the sea more insightfully expressed than the final work on this program, La Mer. Once again, Esa-Pekka Salonen conducts the New York Philharmonic.